we go into space, I believe that this nation should commit itself to achieving the goal before this decade is out of landing a man on the moon and returning him safely to the Earth.

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0: Took off flight 31 minutes, Captain.

0: Houston, Tranquility Base here. 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
1: Roger, Tranquility. We copy you on the ground. You got a bunch of guys about to turn blue. We're breathing again. Thanks a lot.
2: I'm going to step off the limb now. 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
1: Contact light.
2: Roger, copy contact.
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0: Yeah, pro.
1: Okay. Inform off.
0: Okay.
1: I'll cycle these valves. You got your descent engine command override off.
0: Yep.
3: 5 feet in front of the surveyor crater.
4: That's good.
3: I want it to be.
4: I bet you when I get down to the bottom of the ladder, I can see the surveyor.

0: standby. 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
1: This is Houston. Say again, please.
2: Yes, Houston, we've had a problem. We've had a main B bus undervolt.
1: Roger, main B undervolt. Okay, standby, 13. We're looking at it.
0: And we had a pretty large bang associated with the caution and warning.

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0: Over the years, the climate is changing. 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That's gradual change. And about that favorite British topic, the weather. That seems to be changing too.
1: You shouldn't lie out in the sun so much.
2: All right, that's enough. Go and have a...
0: Learn to express your point of view in a family argument. To a lifeboat man, the weather is most important. Meet the man in charge of the lifeboat at Dungeness. And Meter Man knows all about the weather too.
3: Hello, my dear. What a lovely day.
0: Everyday English.
1: We've been so lucky with the weather. It really is sweltering.
4: Summers have really been getting better in recent years. It says here, last month was the hottest July since records began. And it also had the lowest rainfall.
1: Good news for holidaymakers, not so good for gardeners.
4: Or for farmers, or for water companies.
1: Well, never mind. Let's hope the sun keeps on shining.
4: It's likely to rain at the weekend, it says here, and we desperately need the rain.
1: It says here that the wars of the future are likely to be fought over water more than anything else.
4: Yes, if the climate keeps on changing like this.
1: Well, it's not our fault. Anyway, I think after last winter we deserve a hot summer. Apparently it was the coldest winter on record and we had the highest snowfall for 30 years. So right now, I'm going to enjoy the sunshine.
4: Oh no, not for long. Here comes trouble.
0: Now, here comes a helping hand. First, there are a lot of superlative adjectives when you talk about the weather.
4: It says here, last month was the hottest July since records began.
0: Last month was the hottest July since records began.
4: And it also had the lowest rainfall.
0: And it also had the lowest rainfall.
1: Anyway, after last winter, I think we deserve a hot summer. Apparently, it was the coldest winter on record.
0: Apparently, it was the coldest winter on record.
1: And we had the highest snowfall for 30 years.
0: And we had the highest snowfall for 30 years. Improve your fluency. When you think that something is probably going to happen, you can use likely to and an infinitive verb.
4: It's likely to rain at the weekend, it says here.
0: It's likely to rain at the weekend.
1: It says here, the wars of the future are likely to be fought over water more than anything else.
0: The wars of the future are likely to be fought over water. You can improve your fluency a lot by using phrasal verbs. Here's another one.
1: Well, never mind. Let's hope the sun keeps on shining.
0: Let's hope the sun keeps on shining. To keep on doing something means to continue doing it.
4: Yes, if the climate keeps on changing like this.
0: If the climate keeps on changing like this, look out for more phrasal verbs and use them to increase your fluency.
1: So right now, I'm going to enjoy the sunshine.
4: Here comes trouble.
5: Hi, Mum. You look like a grilled tomato. And Dad looks like a boiled lobster.
4: Thanks very much. Do you want to know what you look like?
5: Okay, what?
4: You look like a tribe of Zulu warriors.
2: I hope it will come off when you wash.
5: But seriously, you shouldn't lie out in the sun so much. All your generation think about when you're on holiday is getting a suntan. And you ought to wear a hat.
6: You think it looks healthy, but really it doesn't look good.
2: All right, that's enough. Don't forget we've been sunbathing for years and years, and if you're careful, there's really no harm in it.
5: You can't be serious. Everyone knows that the sun's rays are more harmful nowadays.
6: Haven't you heard about the hole in the ozone layer?
4: Of course I've heard about the hole in the ozone layer. All I'm saying is that a little sunbathing does no harm at all. And it's ridiculous to go around completely covered up.
2: Remember that skin needs to breathe. It does you good to feel the sun and the wind on your body.
5: All the same, it's not good to lie in the sun and cook for hours at a time. And you shouldn't put that disgusting oil all over you. It stinks.
2: Oh, go away and play, will you? Go and have a swim.
0: A helping hand. A family argument. A heated discussion. Here are some useful phrases to express your point of view. First, but seriously.
5: But seriously, you shouldn't lie out in the sun so much. All your
0: next, don't forget.
2: Don't forget we've been sunbathing for years and years. And if you're careful,
0: you can say, you can't be serious. And everyone knows.
5: You can't be serious. Everyone knows that the sun's rays are more harmful nowadays.
2: Haven't you heard
0: and
2: about...
0: And Dad replies with, of course.
4: Of course I've heard about the hole in the ozone layer. All I'm saying is...
0: And
4: a little sun
0: it's ridiculous.
4: And it's ridiculous to go around completely covered up.
0: Their mother adds another point with, remember.
2: Remember that skin needs to breathe. It does you good
0: but
2: to feel
0: their
2: the sun
0: daughter
2: on your
0: is
2: body.
0: Determined to all have the final word. All the same.
5: All the same, it's not good to lie in the sun and cook for hours at a time. And
0: you can use all to mean the only thing, like this.
5: All your generation think about when you're on holiday is getting a suntan.
0: All your generation think about when you're on holiday is getting a suntan.
4: All I'm saying is that a little sunbathing does no harm at all.
0: All I'm saying is that a little sunbathing does no harm at all. But their parents are tired of the argument now.
2: Well, go away and play, will you? Go and have a swim.
0: But I think the younger generation won the argument. Specialized English. For many years, Londoners have lived in fear of floods from the Thames. Over the years, the riverbed has changed, the city has grown larger, and the risk of flood has increased. London's answer to this danger is the Thames Barrier at Woolwich. At times of danger, the great gates are raised to create a barrier from one side of the river to the other. At other times, the gates rest unseen on the riverbed.
7: Is this risk of flooding a new problem? Or has there always been a risk?
8: There has always been a risk of flooding here. Surge tides have caused flooding in London as far back as Roman times.
7: But the risk is increasing, I suppose.
8: The water level of the Thames is actually rising at the rate of 75 centimetres every 100 years.
7: Is that because of global warming? Is the water level rising because of global warming?
8: Global warming could be one of the causes, although we're still not sure.
7: Hasn't the Thames got narrower over the years?
8: Yes, indeed. In Roman times, the Thames at Westminster was 800 metres wide. Today, it only measures 250 metres. And of course, more and more houses are being built along the edges.
7: So when there is a flood, the water can't escape?
8: That's right. But there is another process at work here over a longer period of time. Did you know the southeast of England is gradually sinking? Ever since the last ice age, this part of England has been sinking, and northwest Scotland has been rising slowly.
0: Now, here's a helping hand. We can use the present continuous tense to talk about gradual change.
7: But the risk is increasing, I suppose.
0: The risk is increasing, I suppose.
8: The water level of the Thames is actually rising.
0: The water level of the Thames is actually rising. And how fast is it rising?
8: At the rate of 75 centimetres every 100 years.
0: at the rate of 75 centimeters every 100 years.
7: Is that because of global warming? Is the water level rising because of global warming?
0: Is the water level rising because of global warming?
8: Global warming could be one of the causes, although we're still not sure.
0: And we can also use the present perfect and the present perfect continuous tenses.
8: There has always been a risk of flooding here.
0: There has always been a risk of flooding here.
8: Surge tides have caused flooding in London as far back as Roman times.
0: Surge tides have caused flooding in London as far back as Roman times.
8: Ever since the last ice age, this part of England has been sinking.
0: Ever since the last ice age, this part of England has been sinking.
8: And northwest Scotland has been rising slowly.
0: And northwest Scotland has been rising slowly.
7: How long did it take to build the barrier?
9: It took just 8 years. Work started in 1974 and was completed in 1982.
7: Is there really a high risk of flooding in London?
9: Yes, indeed. The risk is considerable. Whenever we have what we call a surge tide, then there's a high risk of flooding.
7: How do you know? I mean, how can you tell if there's going to be one?
9: It's all based on computer prediction in our control room over there.
7: How much notice do you get?
9: Usually we get about 12 hours warning of a surge tide. Sometimes more, sometimes less. It depends.
7: And how long does it take to close the barrier?
9: It takes just 30 minutes to close the barrier. That's to say, we can close it in 30 minutes, if necessary.
7: How often do you have to close the barrier?
9: It varies. On average, about 4 times a year.
0: A helping hand. Many questions are formed with how. Listen to these again.
7: How do you know?
0: How do you know?
7: I mean, how can you tell if there's going to be one?
0: How can you tell?
7: How much notice do you get?
0: How much notice do you get?
7: How often do you have to close the barrier?
0: How often do you have to close the barrier? And if you want to ask about time, use how long and the verb take.
7: And how long does it take to close the barrier?
0: How long does it take to close the barrier?
9: It takes just 30 minutes to close the barrier.
0: It takes just 30 minutes to close the barrier.
7: How long did it take to build the barrier?
0: How long did it take to build the barrier?
9: It took just 8 years. Work started in 1974 and was completed in 1982.
0: It took just 8 years to build the barrier. A personal view. The weather plays an important part in the life of a lifeboatman. William Richardson is the coxswain. That means he is the person in charge of a lifeboat and of the people on board, the crew.
10: My job as a coxswain is to man the boat and keep a crew together. All the crew come from various walks of lives and do different jobs around the village. They're on call all the time. We have a system where there's 18 crew members, but only 6 of us go. So we always have enough to man the boat. It's usually the first 6 at the station go. So it does create a bit of competition and enables us to launch very quickly.
0: The lifeboat station at Dungeness stands on the tip of the Kent coast, looking across the bay to Dover and out across the English Channel to the coast of France. This is the busiest shipping lane in the world, with some of the most difficult and changeable weather. The Royal National Lifeboat Institution, the RNLI, is financed entirely by voluntary donations.
10: British Isles is very fortunate with its rescue service, as it's the only place in the world where it's absolutely free. from the RNLI doesn't charge anybody for rescues or assisting them. We have an exercise once a fortnight, which they get paid about £5 each for 2 hours' work. So nobody does it for the money, they do it because they like doing it.
0: In this part of the exercise, they are setting up the breeches buoy. It is used to carry survivors from ship to lifeboat or from ship to land.
10: The breeches buoy is a system for getting people aboard the lifeboat or to land where it's not practical to go alongside in the boat itself. We could fire a rocket line to the casualty, who would then pull a rope across and attach a running block on the end of it. And then we can then ferry a casualty back to the lifeboat.
0: Another part of the exercise is dropping the anchor.
10: The lifeboat is fitted with a 51-kilo fisherman's anchor, which is designed to grip in all types of seabed. It's always a lifeboatman's nightmare to have an engine failure or break down on an onshore wind. So we exercise regularly with the anchor so they can get it over and make sure it goes clear very quickly.
0: Today, all this is just an exercise. But it is the weather that decides the time and place of a real emergency.
10: We collect all the weather information we can. We collect the shipping forecasts on Radio 4. We also look at the weather charts on the televisions and make up our own mind for what we're going to get. Yeah, but it's a lovely day today, isn't it? The wind's about force 2 to 3, which is 15 to 20 mile an hour. Good for bathers, providing they stay inshore. The wind is off the land, so you could get blown out to sea.
0: And that is what has happened to one unlucky swimmer. The Coast Guard at Dover puts out a call. The lifeboat navigator takes the call from Dover Coast Guard.
11: We have a swimmer missing. His last known position, if you're ready to copy, I will pass over.
0: The Dungeness lifeboat can go at speeds of up to 17 knots. That's about 31 kilometers per hour. It is fully equipped with radar, Decker navigator, and global positioning system that works by navigation satellites. Below decks, there is equipment for giving first aid to survivors. A small but powerful inflatable craft comes to join the exercise from the nearby harbor of Rye.
10: We had a launch a little while ago for two dinghies that were launched from St Mary's Bay, which is about 10 miles to the north of us. At the time they launched and at the time they were last seen, it was high water time. And by the Coast Guard's predictions from the Admiralty charts and the almanacs, it should have driven the dinghies in a northerly direction. So the Coast Guard's asked us to launch to the north of the station, but with our local knowledge, we knew that the tide and the weather and the prevailing wind was setting everything to the south. And we were fortunate enough to pick them up south of the station.
0: Today's rescue was, in fact, part of the exercise. When a real emergency occurs, other ships may go to the rescue. As well as saving lives, some of them are interested in the sums of money called salvage that they can receive from a ship's owners.
10: When a ship does get into trouble, it's normally a tug comes along and pulls it off, and they claim salvage off the owners of the ships or its insurers. The RNLI doesn't claim salvage. We're not in the business of claiming salvage, we're in the business of saving lives.
3: Love a day at the beach. But of course, everything depends upon the weather. Now, unfortunately, Today, it looks like rain, but as a meteorological expert, I can predict that the sun will begin to shine in 9 minutes' time. Fingers crossed. That's one of my little sayings, fingers crossed. Now, this beach looks a bit crowded for me. I know a quieter one. Hello, my dear. What a lovely day.
12: Well, it was until you came along. I have a feeling the sun's just gone behind a cloud.
3: Oh. Things and people do change, but a day at the seaside never changes. Now, I've got everything I need. My beach ball, my bucket and spade, my suntan lotion, my sun hat, my little mat, and, of course, my rubber ring, given to me by a friend.
5: My castle's the best.
3: No, it isn't.
5: Yes, it is. His castle's got the biggest tower, the most impressive bridge, and the widest moat.
3: You can't be serious. My castle's got four towers, and a special gateway, and a bridge with seaweed.
5: All I'm saying is, my castle has got the biggest tower, and my castle is the best.
3: All you think about is size. Just because yours is the biggest, it doesn't mean it's the best.
5: But it is the best.
3: No, it isn't.
13: Yes, it is.
3: No, it isn't.
13: Yes, it is.
3: Isn't.
13: Is!
5: You're so stupid.
14: Boys!
3: Really, children are so competitive these days. But still, if they want to take on an expert, I'll show them what an expert can do. This won't take long.
15: What's that chap up to? What a mess.
3: That'll teach them. Now, it's time for my little snooze. I think I'll take 40 winks in the sun. That's one of my little sayings, 40 winks. Where's my little mat?
5: Wow, now that is a big castle.
16: How long did that take him?
5: Hey, look what he's done. He's destroyed my castle.
16: The mean old so-and-so.
5: What a dirty spoil sport.
16: Let's get him. Where is he?
5: Over there. Look.
16: Shh. He's asleep. Let's get him. Come
14: on. Boys! Time to go home. Hurry up, please. It's gonna rain.
5: Bye-bye, meter man.
16: Sleep well.

0: The kiss of life.
1: Oh, oh dear. Oh. It never rains, but it pours. That's one of our little sayings. Oh no! This is definitely the end!
2: Use your eyes. Use your eyes when you go to the seaside. Is the tide in? High tide? Or is the tide out? Low tide? If the weather is windy, you will want to hire a windbreaker. Buy a bucket and spade for the children. Use your eyes when you go on the water. There's a lot to see. Tugs, barges, commercial shipping, pleasure boats. There is plenty of information available about the weather. 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
3: Good evening. The highest temperature I've seen today has been 27 degrees at Heathrow Airport, but the weekend promises to be even hotter with most of the country dry.
2: There are regular weather forecasts to tell you if it is likely to rain or shine.
3: Here is the shipping forecast issued by the Met Office at 1700 on Friday, the 16th of August.
2: The shipping forecast, broadcast on long wave, provides accurate information on weather conditions all round the coasts of the British Isles.
3: Humber, Thames, Dover, White, Portland, Plymouth. Variable 3 or less. Fair, moderate with fog patches.
2: The barometer helps sailors to predict the weather. It measures the rise and fall of the atmospheric pressure. Watch the general weather forecast on television or read it in the newspaper. With the British weather, be prepared for anything. Flash floods can take you by surprise. Look out for warnings of fog or poor visibility in the wintertime, especially on motorway journeys. In January and February, there is a danger of frost and ice on the roads. A fall of snow can bring everything to a halt. But on a warm summer day, it's difficult to believe all those stories about the British weather. Maybe the weather really is changing. Do remember to complete the exercises in your student's book and to check up on your grammar and vocabulary. In next week's programme, we stay on dry land. Getting around town is the subject of our programme, and we hope you'll come with us.

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1: Die Welt verstehen.
2: Today, Canada fired back in its trade war with the U.S., matching American tariffs dollar for dollar. U.S. President Trump, he's been online trolling Canadian independence. Are we watching centuries of U.S.-Canadian economic cooperation unravel? Also coming up on the day, the debate over data centers. There's pushback all over the U.S. over water use and power demands. Will the backlash become a liability for Trump and his Republicans in the midterms?
3: Data centers are really that great, and there's really no danger. I challenge him to put one on Mar-a-Lago, his favorite place on Earth.
2: I'm Brent Goff in Berlin. To our viewers watching on PBS in the United States, streaming on YouTube, and to all of you around the world, welcome. We begin the day with the trade war between Canada and the United States entering a new and riskier chapter. Canada and the U.S. came close to a trade deal last month, but those negotiations collapsed, and that was when the Trump administration pulled the trigger on $20 billion worth of tariffs on Canadian imports. For Canada's Prime Minister Mark Carney, it was time to stand up to a powerful neighbor.
4: We worked in good faith to reach a fair deal. But since a fair deal wasn't on the table, we made the right choice to walk away from a bad one. In the spring of last year, I warned that America is trying to break us so they can own us. And I promised that that will never, ever happen.
2: And so today began a new and more dangerous chapter in the dispute. At 12:01 this morning, the Canadian government imposed new retaliatory tariffs, just as Ottawa promised, matching Washington's levies dollar for dollar. The countermeasures affect hundreds of U.S. imports to the value of around $20 billion U.S. dollars. The tariff rates range from 15% to 50%, targeting key industries such as steel, dairy, agricultural machinery, and household appliances. Now, Canada and the U.S. have one of the world's largest bilateral trade relationships, but the economic friendship, as we all have known it, forged by decades of cooperation, it appears to be falling apart. Tonight, there are no government-level trade talks underway. Donald Trump is adamant that the U.S. does not need Canada, and he says Canada would not exist without the U.S.
5: If we don't do any trading with Canada, we just end all trade with Canada, we'd save ourselves $90 billion. All trading with Canada. Don't forget, they do all of their business, almost all of their business with the United States, and we do a relatively small amount of business with them. But if we didn't want to, if we were playing hardball, all we'd do is say, what are you going to do?
2: You know, this confrontation is no longer being fought with tariffs alone. In an avalanche of posts over the Labor Day weekend in the U.S., around 100 individual messages, the U.S. president shared a map showing Canada, as well as Mexico, Greenland, Iceland, and the Caribbean, as part of the United States. You can see the stars and stripes plastered all over the North American landmass. Donald Trump also posted a cartoon version of himself playing an ice hockey match against Canada's prime minister. This is not heated rivalry, folks. The caption reading, "Get up, governor," mocking Canada as being nothing more than the 51st U.S. state. Well, in that flurry of posts, Donald Trump also threatened to block U.S. sales of the Canadian aircraft maker Bombardier without specifying how he'd actually do it. No more selling Bombardier in the United States. He posted in all caps, their products aren't good enough. Now, later in the post, he said, if they want our market, they must build here and stop treating America like a piggy bank. Buy American. So what are we watching here? A trade dispute between two neighbors, an attempt to rebuild the North American economy on American terms, or is this a test of just how independent Canada can remain from the economic superpower south of the border? These are questions for Jiten De Silva. She joins us now from Calgary. She spent 12 years in Canada's Foreign Service, including at the Canadian Embassy in Washington and as Consul General in Chicago. She played a role in the negotiations that produced the USMCA, that's the trade agreement that replaced NAFTA. She's now the executive director of the Peter Lougheed School of Politics and Democracy at the University of Alberta. Mr. Silva, it's good to have you with us. You dealt directly with Washington during Trump's first presidency, tariffs, threats against Canadian companies, and now that map. Is this still a trade negotiation as you understand the term?
0: I think this is one of the questions all Canadians are asking themselves. I mean, the official reporting from our Prime Minister and others over the long weekend was that there are no active conversations happening between Canada and the United States to try and advance the trade negotiations. But I think a lot of Canadians are questioning, you know, is this becoming more of an existential situation, wondering whether we are decoupling ourselves from the United States and whether the U.S. is it just political rhetoric in terms of the tweets that the president is issuing, or is there something more nefarious at hand?
2: Canada today retaliated dollar for dollar, but we know that it is fighting an economy that is roughly 13 times its size. Is Canada accepting economic pain simply to show Washington that it cannot be pushed around?
0: I think that is part of it. There's a lot of support for the federal government's approach here. Canadians know that tariffs are essentially a tax on the consumer, and that's going to increase the cost of living for Canadians as well as for Americans as a result of this trade war. But they are very resolute in their effort to push back against the United States and demonstrate that, you know, we as a nation will make our own decisions. We're not interested in just any trade deal. We want a deal that advances and protects Canada's interests. And at the end of the day, we do still have that USMCA in place until 2036, regardless of whether it's fully being honored at the moment. And I think in understanding that that's likely the best trade deal that Canada is going to get, the U.S. has made clear that they're pushing for higher tariffs across the board. So Canadians are willing to hold firm at the moment and see what is possible in terms of exerting some pressure on the United States and demonstrating our independence.
2: You have said that timing is key, particularly with U.S. midterm elections approaching. And there's the issue of affordability that is on voters' minds in the U.S. Are these tariffs, are they designed in part to make Americans feel enough pain that Washington eventually changes course?
0: Yes, I believe there are. If you look at a map of where the tariffs are going to hit the United States the hardest, they're targeted on the swing states. So those states that are up for play in the U.S. midterm elections in a few weeks' time. So really focusing on states like Ohio and Wisconsin in an effort to encourage voters in those states to speak up to their elected officials, to make tariffs and the trade war part of the political discourse and encourage them to get back to the table and to reach an agreement with Canada that is fair and in the interest of both parties. As I said before, you know, tariffs really do hurt the consumer at the end of the day. So I think the fact that Canada is using strategic tariffs at this point in time gives the potential that the tariffs have greater impact than they would if the Americans weren't heading into an election.
2: U.S. President Trump, he says that he thinks Canada would not, quote, exist without trade with the United States. Roughly 68% of Canadian exports currently go to the U.S. We want to fact check the president here. It's not the 95% that Trump has claimed. But his larger point is about dependence. How vulnerable is Canada if Washington really decides to exploit that dependence?
0: Well, it is true. The overwhelming majority of Canada's exports go to the United States, but this is very much a relationship that is important to both countries. Canada is the number one export market for more than 30 U.S. states. We remain the United States' second largest customer and have been over more than the past 20 years in the top three for the U.S. in terms of the volume of the trading relationship. So yes, while Canada is much more dependent on the United States and our export markets are less diversified, this is still a relationship that is critically important for the United States. And we sell the United States things that are critical to their supply chains. In fact, when we signed the NAFTA, the three countries in North America made a conscious choice to integrate our supply chains and integrate our economies. And so we built our infrastructure accordingly. And more than three quarters of what Canada sells to the United States is actually integrated into U.S. supply chains. So, you know, while it is very important for Canada, this relationship, also there's going to be very real impacts on the U.S. side if this is something that needs to be untangled.
2: Mr. Silva, you know, you've made an interesting distinction. You said that China is an economic rival to the United States. Canada is an economic enabler. What does Washington misunderstand about how much the American economy itself depends on Canada?
0: I served in the United States 3 times, and I can say honestly that Americans just don't think about Canadians the way we think about Americans. I mean, we are inundated with U.S. culture, U.S. television, but Americans just don't think about Canadians in the same way. And so when I would explain to Americans that Canada provides 60% of U.S. oil imports, they were always shocked by that, assuming it was somewhere in the Middle East. So it's just not a relationship that Americans think about. And so it's something that Canadians have to work hard to explain the value of the relationship. And in fact, you know, I think for many decades, Canadian Americans have considered each other as family. There's even elements of U.S. legislation where Canadian domestic production is counted as U.S. domestic. So for things like military procurement, steel provided from Canada, ironically, was always counted as U.S. domestic production. So this is just a relationship I think that both countries have really taken for granted over the years. And now this very sudden and stark shift in tone, people are questioning that. And so Canadians do have some work to do to explain to Americans the value of their relationship and to fact check, as you said before, to demonstrate that this is a relationship that is, in fact, mutually beneficial.
2: Mm-hmm. Now, let me turn it around here for a moment. Where does the Trump administration have a legitimate grievance? What does Canada need to change in this trading relationship?
0: Well, I guess the two sorest points and the most perennial sore points would be softwood lumber. So this is a difference fundamentally in where Canada's forest products are. So a lot of land in Canada is crown land, meaning it is owned by the government. And so the fees that are charged for lumber in Canada are different than a structure in the United States when those forests are privately held. And that is an issue that has been dates back to the 1980s. And in fact, even before then. And then the other issue is Canada has a program of supply management when it comes to dairy, eggs, and poultry. And this is a very sore point for the president, dairy in particular. Wisconsin is a swing state, and that's where a lot of U.S. dairy production is. But I would just point out that pretty much every industrialized country protects a part of its agricultural sector. The Americans, it's sugar in particular. So this is not an issue that's unique to Canada.
2: I want to ask you about the company Bombardier. Trump is now telling Bombardier, essentially, if you want the American market, you have to build your aircraft inside the United States. When I read that, I was wondering, is this still about fair trade, or is the objective now to move Canadian production and Canadian jobs south of the border?
0: I think the U.S. administration has made it clear that that is its end game. Even if you listen to an interview with USTR Ambassador Jameson Greer about how the talks fell apart between the United States and Canada, he made very clear that the United States' end goal is, one, tariff-free access to the Canadian market, but they will not reciprocate, and two, an effort to move Canadian manufacturing to the United States. So they've been targeting the auto sector in particular, as well as the steel sector, but this is absolutely one of their end games, and it is something that predates this administration. It goes back to the first Trump administration, this real focus and, in fact, obsession with bringing back American manufacturing dominance.
2: And we know that Bombardier already employs thousands of Americans. It buys billions of dollars.

0: dollars in U.S. components. I mean, doesn't that example expose the problem with trying to separate two economies that have deliberately spent decades, more than a century, integrating themselves?
1: Yes, and the Bombardier example is repeated many times over. So the auto sector is the most common one. But if you look at livestock, for example, cattle are moved back and forth across the border multiple times. You've got the example of a can of soup or a bowl of cereal where the inputs are produced on both sides of the border. This was very much a conscious decision made with the signing of the NAFTA. And so supply chains were established to really benefit from the integration of these three economies. And so untangling them will absolutely take time and will really result in hurt to consumers on both sides of the border, just given the reality that as you look to shift production, you're doing that either through using tariffs or subsidies. And so it's going to take time and it's going to cost money and it's going to cause pain in the meantime.
0: I want us, if we could, to put that Trump map back on the screen. A social media post, it can obviously be dismissed as provocation. But Trump has repeatedly challenged assumptions about Canada and American economic dependence on it. Let me ask you, as a former diplomat, do you see this as visual bluster?

0: the way that he likes to operate. So I think that it is an effort for him to bully Canada, to have Canada bend to his will, and also to have us be concerned. But the reality is it's having the opposite effect on Canadians. At this point, there is no interest in kowtowing to President Trump, and in fact, a very solid effort to diversify our export markets and really re-engage with other powers and countries around the world to build a new allegiance of middle powers, to look to diversify our export economies, and also, frankly, to diversify our military alliances. Our prime minister has spent a lot of time in Europe. In particular, he's having conversations with Australia around defense and critical minerals. So, you know, the president is looking to bully Canada, but if anything, it's forcing Canadians together and to stand up stronger. We have an expression in Canada, elbows up, which is a hockey term, which means we're going to fight in the corners. And, you know, we're very fiercely proud of our nation. So it's really having a very negative impact, I would say, on an important relationship.
1: It's having a psychological impact. And I'm wondering, in the post-Trump world, how do you rebuild the trust that has been broken?
0: It's going to take time. And I think it's hard for Canadians because they don't understand why the average American isn't paying more attention. As I said before, Canadians and Americans have for generations thought of themselves as family. And so it's hard for Canadians to understand why the average American isn't speaking up in defense of their nice neighbors to the north. But the reality is that Americans have a lot on their plate. You know, they're dealing with a lot of issues, both domestically and internationally. So I can understand why this fight with Canada isn't high enough on their radar. But I think the current tariff spat actually, and the timing of it leading up to elections, is forcing more Americans to pay attention. And we're seeing more speak up, especially in border states where they're really reaching out and trying to repair that relationship. But the reality is, once trust is broken, it takes a while to repair.
1: Ms. DeSilva, it's been good talking with you. We appreciate you sharing your experience and your insights. And I'm sure a lot of people around the world hope that the next time we talk, we'll be talking about a trade peace and not a trade war. Thank you.
0: Fingers crossed. Thanks so much.
1: Across the United States, the AI boom is fueling a massive expansion of data centers. Supporters are promising investments, tax revenue, and jobs. But communities living next door are raising questions about land and water use, the power demand, and the noise. U.S. President Donald Trump has attacked the backlash against data centers, saying communities that oppose them will end up backwards and poor. Political pundits say the issue is fast becoming a liability for the Republicans in the upcoming midterm elections.
2: In Kentucky, Delcia Bear and her mother, Ida Huddleston, raise cattle on a farm that dates back to 1848.
3: How can you eat concrete? You can't do that.
4: Violating the land makes me feel sick at my heart.
2: Delcia is nearly blind because of an eye disease. A data center developer wanted to buy the land she owns with her 82-year-old mother. They refused to sell.
4: They offered us $26 million, and the money that they offered will not replace the 500 acres and everything that's on it. We've lived such a good life that there is nothing that $26 million could buy that we don't already have.
2: Local officials see the proposed data center as an opportunity. Tyler McHugh is Maysville-Mason County's Economic Development Director.
5: And a project of this size means that our local schools would get 3% of that overall extra usage, which essentially doubles their budget.
2: The developer has also promised to help finance a new $80 million water treatment facility. And the location offers something data centers urgently need.
6: It comes down to the availability of power for our Spurlock Power Station, about 2 miles north of here.
2: Across the United States, communities are confronting the same question as the country races to build the infrastructure needed for artificial intelligence. AI requires enormous computing power, and data centers require enormous amounts of electricity and cooling.
7: So with electricity in particular, you know, these are large megawatt or sometimes gigawatt facilities.
2: In Covita County, Georgia, Robin Angus is fighting another proposed data center development.
8: We love this place because of the land, the rural setting for our girls. They love playing in the woods. They're outside all the time.
2: Robin and her family moved here, believing the rural land around

0: around them was protected. Then plans for a massive data center campus arrived almost at their doorstep. Robin joined neighbors opposing the rezoning.
1: They're all hyperscale. They're not just one building, one data center, they're campuses. And we know of five right now.
0: Now Robin is making her case before the Coweta County Commissioners.
2: More than 400 acres of residential property touch this site, and nearby schools serve roughly 1,000 children.
0: We asked commissioners who supported the project to explain their position. They declined.
3: Well, I'm not going to talk on that.
0: The conflict is increasingly political. Delcia says she voted for Donald Trump twice, but she strongly opposes his support for the industry.
4: If data centers are really that great and there's really no danger, I challenge him to put one on Mar-a-Lago, his favorite place on Earth. And if he won't do it, then he's a hypocrite, I think he is.
0: President Trump argues data centers bring jobs.
5: You have communities that really want the data centers. And frankly, those are the smart communities, because it means tremendous numbers of jobs.
0: Democratic Congresswoman Alexandria Ocasio-Cortez argues communities are paying an environmental price.
6: I have a jar right here. This is the current drinking water in Morgan County, Georgia, right after a data center was constructed. The Meta data center was constructed.
0: Officials say the cause of the contamination is under investigation. Back in Kentucky, Delcia and Ida's decision not to sell has struck a nerve far beyond their farm.
4: Must be 30, 40, maybe more letters and cards like this one have come in the mail to me and my mother, telling you that normal people really do care about their food, their water, and their air, and that they want something left for their next generation.
0: And then, just as we finish this story, the news comes in from Georgia. Coweta County commissioners have voted against Project Oak.
2: I feel amazing. I'm speechless. Like, we went into this unsure how we would come out, and it's just the most amazing news that we could have asked for.
0: Across America, hundreds more data centers are planned, and resistance is growing. For communities like Robin's, it shows that speaking up can make a difference.
7: I spoke to Stephanie Hare. She's a researcher and author who specializes in technology and politics. I asked her about the true cost of AI in terms of land, energy, and resources.
8: We're just getting a glimpse of it. But right now, so much of the information that we need to truly understand the cost of AI is still being kept from the public. So that could be anything from the actual cost of running models. For a long time, we've been having people being pressured to use AI at work, except that once people have to start paying the actual full cost of those lovely models from OpenAI or Anthropic, they realize it's really expensive, which is why you're seeing a move to cheaper models, open source models, and even models from China, despite potential security risks. So things like data centers are another type of cost, which is the land, how much energy they're using. That energy is largely drawn on fossil fuels, so there's an environmental cost as well as just a financial cost. Of course, water, because they have to be cooled. So there's costs for all of this, as well as health costs.
7: You know, what is striking is that criticism of data center expansion is coming from both Republicans and Democrats in the United States. I mean, this seems to be a rare issue that bridges the political divide in polarized political America.
8: It's true. They say that AI was going to usher in a new age, and I don't think anyone thought it would usher in an age of bipartisanship. It's wonderful. But at the same time, not. Because if you've got people with such opposing views able to come together, it means it's really serious. And in this case, I think AI data centers are physical symbols for a lot of things. So we've had people being told that we're going to see major job losses, particularly white-collar job losses. That scares people. And the data centers are the infrastructure that underpin those potential job losses. Mm-hmm. So it's a symbol that everybody can get behind. Everyone around the world is worried about things like the price of utilities and energy going up. The environmental implications of AI are not great in a world of climate change. We've just had one of the hottest summers on record. And because of El Nino, we'll have an even hotter one next year. So people are looking at AI and saying, right now, we ordinary people don't really see the benefit of that. It's great for Elon Musk and Sam Altman and Dario Amodei of the big tech companies in the United States, but it's not so great for everybody else yet. Yeah. You know, show us the value proposition.
7: And that was Stephanie Hare there speaking with me earlier. The day it continues online, we will see you tomorrow. Tomorrow is Wednesday. See you then.

0: gonna hear, speech is silver, silence is golden, and questions are the diamonds of communication. So, let's open up my jewelry box. Ooh, and see what's in there. D, diamonds, direct questions. Diamonds are pure, clear, see-through. So are direct questions, and there are two types. First, yes-no questions. For example, have you seen my necklace? Yes or no? Do you like it? Yes or no? Second, WH questions. They begin with a WH word or a question word, like who, what, why, how, and so on. For example, where can I buy one? How much does it cost? You see, direct questions are like diamonds. You use them when you don't need a detour or an introduction when asking something. Ida craze, indirect questions. Ida craze is mysterious, dark green, opaque, with bits and pieces enclosed inside of it. The name Ida craze comes from the Greek words meaning mixed form, and that's why it's like the indirect question. Indirect questions are a mix between a question and a statement. They start with an introductory phrase and then comes the question, but the word order of the question is the same as in normal, non-question sentences. So for example, she loves her bracelet so much can be turned into an indirect question by adding, could you tell me why at the beginning? Could you tell me why she loves her bracelet so much? This is more polite or more formal than simply asking the direct question, why does she love her bracelet so much? Another example is the direct question, why are you wearing my ring? Could become the indirect question, would you mind telling me why you are wearing my ring? W, water sapphire, I wonder. At first sight, the water sapphire, or iolite, is a very unflashy gemstone. But when it's cut into jewelry, you see it transformed. It becomes shiny, transparent, precious, just like your very personal thoughts molded into questions with, I wonder. You use I wonder followed by if or a question word and then a positive statement. I wonder if this color suits me. Or, I wonder if this is a real sapphire. It's not. You can also use wonder to ask something extra politely. For example, excuse me, I was wondering where you bought that exquisite bracelet. It's beautiful. Oh, thank you. Q, quartz question words. Quartz is one of the most abundant minerals found on the Earth's surface. Quartz is essential to human life on the planet, and so are the question words. Who, what, where, why, how, when introduce the most essential questions. Why are we humans so attracted to these shiny objects? What do we love about them so much? Thanks so much for watching. Until next time. Auf Wiedersehen.
1: ARD Alpha. Die Welt verstehen.